0: Rodney Bashford leading the Band of the Grenadiers on Evening Classics in our bandstand selection tonight, A Century of Progress. Music for the 1933 Chicago World's Fair by John Philip Sousa. I'm Colleen Wheelahan. So glad you're spending Friday with me and this music. 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
1: In 1730, Johann Sebastian Bach was 45 years old. He was living in Leipzig and had also become director of an ensemble started by Bach's friend, Georg Philipp Telemann. 1730 was also the year he composed a flute sonata that you'll hear on Sunday Baroque this weekend.
0: This Sunday from 9 to 1 on 90.5 WUOL Classical Louisville. A Nocturne for Your Early Evening Now is played by Pascal Roget. It's music by Gabriel Fauré.

0: little French moment for a Friday. The Nocturne No. 1 by Gabriel Fauré, performed by pianist Pascal Rouget.
1: Disney films are often famous for their songs, but it's all of that other music in between that holds the movies together. On the next Real Music, we'll sample incidental cues from Beauty and the Beast, Aladdin, The Little Mermaid, The Lion King, Snow White, and more. 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
0: This week, Exploring Music is focused on The Curse of the Ninth, noting how so many composers didn't make it past their Ninth Symphony. Exploring Music is, ironically, weeknights at 9 here on Classical Louisville. Right now, though, a second symphony, this one from 1930, our second piece from the 1930s this hour. This one's by Howard Hanson, commissioned by the Boston Symphony Orchestra for the orchestra's 50th anniversary. The Romantic Symphony of Howard Hanson is played by the St. Louis Symphony Orchestra, led by Leonard Slatkin.

0: A conductor about to make his debut as the current interim conductor of the Nashville Symphony just down the road, Leonard Slatkin, leading the St. Louis Symphony Orchestra, the Symphony No. 2, Romantic, by Howard Hanson.
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0: In 1958, the BBC commissioned a work for the Festival of Light Music, a festival devoted to popular orchestral music, included this work by Phyllis Tate. London Fields includes four London excursions: Springtime at Kew, The Maze at Hampton Court, St. James's Park, and Hampstead Heath. It's performed by the London Philharmonic Orchestra, led by Barry Wordsworth.

Barry Wordsworth leading the London Philharmonic Orchestra on Evening Classics. That was London Fields by Phyllis Tate. Exploring Music is coming up with The Curse of the Ninth Symphony. I'm Colleen Villahan. I'll see you tomorrow morning.

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Hi there, and welcome to Exploring Music. This is Bill McLaughlin. All week long, we've been exploring the myth, perhaps, of the curse of the Ninth Symphony, the notion that for a composer to write his Ninth Symphony is to sign his will and be ready to trundle off the planet. This myth got its start with the death of Beethoven and Schubert shortly after they composed their final symphonies. By happenstance, those two works were composed just about 3 years apart. And the past couple of days, we've been listening to Dvorak, who survived for a long time after he composed his Ninth Symphony, and Bruckner yesterday, who didn't get to complete his. As I look through the history of other composers, Sibelius apparently felt the power of this curse pretty strongly. He stopped after his seventh. He did try to write an Eighth Symphony.

daughter and was diagnosed with a heart condition. Doctor said, you could drop over any time. And Mahler wrote, at one blow, I have simply lost all of the clarity and quietude I ever achieved. Now I'm at the end of my life. I'm again a beginner. Mahler had just completed his enormous 8th symphony, the symphony we call the Symphony of 1,000. So with the 8th symphony out of the way and looking at the 9th symphony and being fearful of it, he decided to change its name. The piece that he was working on is actually a symphony for two singers, big piece and 6 movements for full orchestra, over an hour long. And he decided to call it, not Symphony No. 9, but Das Lied von der Erde, the Song of the Earth, based on old Chinese poetry, Li Po and some others. He completed that work and said to his friend Bruno Walter, you see, I've tricked fate. Now I can go ahead and write what I please. In spite of that, when we look at the actual Symphony No. 9, it seems as if Mahler's sneaking up on fate, still a little careful. Listen to the way it opens. Here's the cello. And the horn. It just goes back, that simple music. And here's the harp. And that very low register, the harp. The music that he writes is from the same spirit as the end of Das Lied von der Erde. The last words the contralto sings in the Song of the Earth are ewig, ewig, ewig. She sings it over and over again. It means forever. Listen to this opening music. It's the music of dreaming, isn't it? This beautiful outdoors music. It's as if Mahler's trying to merge with this beloved earth. Let's listen to the first movement. Beautiful performance now. This is the Vienna Philharmonic, Claudio Abbado, the first movement of Mahler's real 9th symphony.

0: Once again, I played through Mahler's Ninth Symphony. The first movement is the most wonderful music Mahler ever wrote. It is the expression of a remarkable love for this earth, the longing to live upon it in peace, to enjoy nature to its greatest depths before death enters, because death does come inexorably. The whole movement is based on a foreboding of death. It appears over and over. And once again, for the last time, Mahler turns toward the earth, not toward battles and deeds, but rather totally and only to nature. He wants to enjoy whatever treasures earth still offers him for as long as he can, to drink this air, this purest earthly air, with deep and deeper breaths, deeper and deeper breaths. That's a letter of the composer Alban Berg writing to his wife after playing through the Mahler Ninth at the piano, probably four hands. It's such a big piece that it's hard to play just by yourself. So there were arrangements of Mahler's big pieces made for two players to play at the piano. And for a long time, that's the way they were largely known. This was the Vienna Philharmonic playing under Claudio Abbado, a beautiful performance of the first movement of Mahler's final numbered symphony, the Symphony No. 9 in D major. At least that's where it starts. You're tuned into Exploring Music, and this week we have been pursuing the theme, The Curse of the Ninth Symphony. Drop us a line. 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

If you were listening yesterday, we concluded the program with the third movement, the Rondo Burlesque of Mahler's Ninth Symphony, which is rather bitter music, almost sarcastic and ironic. I asked you to remember one little phrase that comes in the trumpet that's anything but ironic. It's almost like a child's music. There's a tremolo in the high strings, and the trumpet plays. That little turn, gruppetto. It can go almost anywhere. It's a naive music. It's a music left over from the 18th and earlier 19th century. And it is the single element that unites most of this great adagio final movement, which we're going to hear. Even the opening phrase, listen to this. The strings jump an octave on an A flat up on the G string. They play. And here's the turn. Now angry. And the music goes ahead.

I won't play all of this, but you get the idea. It's very simple sounding music. Somebody thought at one time that it sounded like Abide With Me. All right, that's a good hymn tune. It doesn't seem like what we might expect from this man born Jewish, turned Christian, at the forefront of a kind of tortured modernism in the first decade of the 20th century. Leonard Bernstein, one of the great Mahler interpreters, said that what Mahler was doing was using music which was almost a cliché. But when Mahler quotes these sorts of clichés, like that little hymn tune, he invests that phrase with such depth of feeling and such harmonic surprise. Listen, just the first couple of chord changes. Okay, that's all what we'd expect. But that's a surprise. That sort of surprise starts way back with Franz Schubert, comes through Bruckner, and Mahler owns it. For years, I couldn't make up my mind whether I liked best the Claudio Abbado recording with the Vienna Philharmonic or an old one from 1960, which Bruno Walter, who conducted the very first performance of this music back in 1912, had done in 1960 with great studio orchestra in Hollywood. I recently came across another recording that I like maybe even more. The 1938 recording with Bruno Walter and the same orchestra that we just heard Claudio Abbado conduct, the Vienna Philharmonic, 8 weeks before Hitler annexed Austria, is extraordinary. In 56 days after this recording, that orchestra and that conductor couldn't play that piece for a very long time. So here's that performance. Bruno Walter, Vienna Philharmonic, the final adagio of Mahler's Ninth Symphony, recorded January 1938.

you've tuned in during that extraordinary performance, which lasts, of course, over 20 minutes, you may have thought it sounded kind of old-fashioned, but I'm sure you heard, too, the passion with which that conductor and that orchestra realized the final moment of Mahler's Ninth Symphony, recording made at the Musikverein in Vienna, January 1938, 8 weeks before Hitler walked into Austria. Bruno Walter, the Vienna Philharmonic, extraordinary document as well as a very moving performance. And I think you heard again and again that little phrase, that little turn that I talked about. Many shapes. And finally the viola over and over again.

That's the last word. Well, that's our week on The Curse of the Ninth Symphony. As I said earlier, any factor which has given us such great works as these final symphonies of Beethoven, Schubert, Dvorak, Bruckner, and now Mahler, I can't call cursed. Hope you enjoyed the week. And stay tuned, because there's more great music coming up right here.

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Our production assistants are Ella Pinsloop, Eric Opland, Adela Skoronsky, and Weston Williams. Rebecca Neistat is the WFMT production and syndication manager. 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I'm Bill McLaughlin. 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
3: Before we spend some time with the ballet Cinderella by Sergei Prokofiev, here is a nocturne by John Field, the Irish pianist composer. And John O'Connor is the pianist here as we hear the nocturne number 11 in E-flat.

pianist John O'Connor, bringing us the Nocturne No. 11 by Irish pianist composer John Field. This is Peter Vandegraaff spending some time with you and sharing some music from Cinderella, the great ballet by Sergei Prokofiev, telling the famous fairy tale story. Let's first hear this from a complete recording of the ballet, The Prince Finds Cinderella. So this, of course, towards the end of the story. This is the Cleveland Orchestra, and Vladimir Ashkenazy is the conductor.

the happy ending of the story of Cinderella, as told by Sergei Prokofiev in his ballet of that title. Cleveland Orchestra, Vladimir Ashkenazy conducting. Prokofiev, after having composed the ballet Cinderella, capitalized on its popularity by arranging some pieces for solo piano. And this is from those pieces from Cinderella. This particular section is called the Oriental, and Arkady Volodos is the pianist.

0: pianist Arkady Volodos performing Prokofiev's own arrangement of the Oriental from his ballet Cinderella.
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We go now to music from around the time of the French Revolution. And this is by a very successful composer in his day, primarily of operas. His name is Étienne Nicolas Méhul, M-E, accented, H-U-L. He wrote four symphonies, and we listen now to the Symphony No. 1 in G, with Michel Sviarchevsky leading the Gulbenkian Foundation Orchestra.

0: performance there by Michel Sviarchevsky, leading the Gulbenkian Foundation Orchestra, and the first of the four symphonies by a composer, reportedly the favorite composer of Napoleon, named Étienne Nicolas Mehul, M-E-H-U-L.
1: This is Bird Note. During the summer breeding season, North America's Great Plains come alive with birdsong. Among the most memorable is the lark bunting, whose serenade is complete with costume and choreography. Lark buntings are migratory sparrows that live in grasslands from south-central Canada to the northern plateaus of Mexico. For most of the year, the buntings are brown, white, and streaky. They spend the winter traveling in large nomadic flocks in search of seeds and insects. But as spring approaches, the males become a velvety black with a contrasting patch of bright white feathers on each wing. Wardrobe change complete, this sparrow is ready to put on a show. Male lark buntings perform elaborate flight displays to attract mates and fend off rivals. First, the bunting ascends quickly, a dark spot rising through the open sky. Then he begins a slow descent, flashing those white feathers with each flap of his wings. Flying back to earth, the bunting belts out a complex series of trills, whistles, and buzzy phrases. A spectacular performance indeed. For Bird Note, I'm Ariana Rimmel.
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3: Benjamin Britten as composer and arranger ahead. Also some music of Bach. I invite you to stay with me for this. I'm Peter Van de Graaff. First, something unrelated, as this is one of the Transcendental Etudes by Franz Liszt. It's the third of the set, and it's called Paysage, or Landscape. The pianist is Daniil Trifonov.

That's one of the 12 famously difficult piano pieces by Franz Liszt. There's a couple of different versions of them called Transcendental Etudes. We heard the third, the Paysage Landscape, as recorded by Daniil Trifonov. One of the Bach solo cello suites awaiting you a little bit later on, and we have some music not only composed by, but also arranged by Benjamin Britten. In this first instance, I suppose you could say that both apply, as it's called the Simple Symphony, and it's Britten's arrangements of pieces he wrote when he was just a child. Here is the strings of the English Chamber Orchestra, Gilbert Levine, the conductor, and the Simple Symphony by Benjamin Britten.

boisterous bourrée, playful pizzicato, etc., all making up the Simple Symphony, a work by Benjamin Britten based on music he wrote when he was just a child. Gilbert Levine conducted the strings of the English Chamber Orchestra. Benjamin Britten took this music of Henry Purcell, a much earlier English composer, and arranged it for full orchestra. It is the Shakonie, which is how they used to say the variations form Shakon in England. This is the London Chamber Orchestra, conducted by Christopher Warren Green.

0: Christopher Warren Green and the London Chamber Orchestra with the Shakony in G minor by Henry Purcell, but arranged by Benjamin Britten.
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Here now is the third of the six suites of dances for solo cello by Johann Sebastian Bach. This is a recording with cellist Antonio Meneses.

There's a wonderful story behind the discovery of the solo cello suites of Bach, which had been completely forgotten for, well, hundreds of years almost. And Pablo Casals was in a music store and came across some old publications of them and rediscovered them. And now we have the solo cello suites by Bach. There are six of them in all. That was the suite number 3 in C major. And the cellist was, not Pablo Casals. He did record them, but that was Antonio Meneses' cello. One of the many chorale settings of Bach. This is the melody, O Gott, du frommer Gott, O God, thou pious God. Nicole Mott with the Chamber Choir of Europe.

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4: The main work I'm going to share with you ahead is one of the symphonies by a Swiss composer of the 19th century, closely allied with Franz Liszt, named Joachim Raff, R-A-F-F. We'll listen to his third symphony, subtitled In the Forest. But we have two, Adagio for Strings by American composers. Of course, the famous Adagio for Strings by Samuel Barber I'll have for you in a few minutes. That's to be expected. But this one is the Adagio for Strings by the African-American composer Adolphus Hailstork. And this is not for a full orchestra of strings, but rather just a string quartet. This is the Ambrosian Quartet performing.

the Ambrosia Quartet playing that music by American composer Adolphus Hailstork. The adagio, adagio in music is a very, very slow tempo marking. The adagio for strings is the title. We will get to the Third Symphony of Joachim Raff, a huge work depicting a day in the forest in just a few minutes. The very famous Adagio for Strings of Samuel Barber now, which was originally part of his only string quartet. These are the strings of the London Symphony. The conductor is Andre Previn.

a performance by the strings of the London Symphony conducted by Andre Previn, as we heard the Adagio for strings by Samuel Barber. Now we go to the forest, and this is a song, In the Forest, by Richard Strauss.

Christiana Libor, soprano, Nina Schumann, piano, and the song Im Walde, In the Forest, by Richard Strauss. Now to one of the symphonies by the 19th century Swiss composer Joachim Raff. Last name is spelled R-A-F-F. He wrote 9 symphonies. 6 of them are programmatic, so they tell a story, depict something very specifically extra musical. And this is a symphony in 4 sections. It has impressions of the forest. There's a depiction of some dryads. There is also a section called Dreaming. And then finally, At Night, Stillness of the Night in the Forest, Entry and Departure of the Wild Hunt, and then Daybreak. Here is the Czechoslovak State Philharmonic, Urs Schneider, the conductor, and the Symphony No. 3 by Raff.

ending with Daybreak in the Forest. That's the Symphony No. 3, subtitled In the Forest, by Joachim Raff, Czechoslovak State Philharmonic, conducted by Urs Schneider. That music, written in Weimar, Germany in 1869, at the exact time that Raff was serving as the secretary to Franz Liszt, with whom he was very closely associated. And here is Liszt's harmonization of some Gregorian chant, played by Leslie Howard.

0: Leslie Howard playing that arrangement by Liszt of some Gregorian chant.
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0: Almost from the beginning of classical music, the variations form has been very, very popular. We're going to hear a few examples of that, including the symphonic variations by Antoni Dvorak. We also have variations on a theme of Dvorak, the famous Song to the Moon, the Hymn to the Moon, as it's sometimes called. And let's have some variations right now by a woman born in 2005, a child prodigy famously, named Alma Deutscher, a British pianist and composer. And she wrote her first piano sonata at the age of 5, first full-length opera at the age of 10. This is called Variations on a Melody for Antonia, and the composer is the pianist.

Alma Deutscher, the pianist and also the composer of that piece called For Antonia, but really a set of variations on a melody in G, and the first of a few sets of variations that we'll be hearing. It's good to be with you, sharing this music. I'm Peter Van de Graaff, the Blue Danube Waltz of Johann Strauss Jr., coming up later on, but we have some sets of variations right now, which have to do with Antonín Dvořák. The first is actually by Dvořák. It's a set of variations on a little melody he wrote for male chorus, and it is the symphonic variations. Here is John Elliott Gardner conducting the North German Radio Symphony.

The conductor there, most often associated with early music, was John Elliott Gardner, leading the North German Radio Symphony Orchestra. The Symphonic Variations on a little melody, I'm the Fiddler, for originally male chorus by Antonín Dvořák. Here are Eugenia Moliner and Bailin Han playing a set of variations on a theme of Dvořák called The Song to the Moon. It comes from his opera Rusalka, a famous excerpt from that opera. Alan Thomas wrote these Dvořák variations.

Baleen Hahn and Eugenia Moliner with the variations on Dvorak's Song to the Moon by Alan Thomas. Now to some waltzes, probably the best known of all waltzes in just a moment or two, but first this Siren Sounds Waltz by Alma Deutscher, who plays it on the piano.

Alma Deutscher, the pianist, playing waltz number 2 from the Siren Sounds Waltzes from 2019. Is this the best-known waltz ever written? Probably. The Blue Danube Waltz of Johann Strauss Jr. Daniel Barenboim leads the Chicago Symphony.

the beloved Blue Danube Waltz of Johann Strauss Jr. And that recording by the Chicago Symphony under the direction of its music director at the time, Daniel Barenboim. One more waltz, taking us to the year 1812 by a composer famous for his operas, Carl Maria von Weber. This is the second of a collection of six waltzes, and the pianist is Michael Endres.

0: one of the waltzes, which reportedly were a favorite of a member of royalty, Empress Theresia. That is by Carl Maria von Weber, and the pianist was Michael Endres.
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0: Hi, Peter Van de Graaff. I'm going to be serenading you with a number of pieces with that title attached to it, including one in just a few minutes by Heinrich Hoffmann. But before we hear that, we have something from The Tales of Hoffmann, a different Hoffmann in this case, ETA, referring to his literary works. This is from Offenbach's The Tales of Hoffmann. Il était une fois à la cour d'Eisenach. Once there was in the court of Eisenach. And this is Joseph Kaleha singing.

Once There Was at the Court of Eisenach. That's from The Tales of Hoffmann by Jacques Offenbach, referring to E.T.A. Hoffmann and his writings. Joseph Kaleha sang that, Suisse Romande Orchestra and Chorus, directed by Marco Armiliato. Serenades is what we're all about. I have several to share with you, including this one by a German composer born in 1842. He lived to 1902, and his name is Heinrich Hoffmann. It remains very little known. We have this serenade scored for chamber ensemble, specifically two violins, viola, cello, and double bass. And this performance is by the Berolina Ensemble of music by the Berlin-based, Berlin-born Heinrich Hoffmann.

the Berliner Ensemble, performing music by a German composer of the late 19th century who is now all but forgotten, although he was among the most performed composers of his day. Born in 1842, lived to 1902, his name is Heinrich Hoffmann, and that was his serenade for flute, two violins, viola, cello, and double bass. We have some more serenades, and this is from a serenade for no less than four flutes playing all by themselves. This is from 1961 by Ingolf Dahl, and we hear the group Flute Force.

from a serenade for four flutes by Ingolf Dahl. That was a performance by Flute Force. More serenades. Now we have a couple from England. Let's begin with this famous one by Sir Edward Elgar, his string serenade in E minor. In a recording made by the Rotterdam Chamber Orchestra, Konrad von Olfen is the conductor.

That is music by Sir Edward Elgar, as we listen to a performance by the Rotterdam Chamber Orchestra, Konrad von Alphen, the conductor, Elgar's Serenade for Strings in E minor. Next up, we have another serenade. We've been hearing several of them. This one dates from 1971, and it's by another English composer, one named Anthony Hedges. He was born in Oxfordshire. And this was commissioned by the Ayrshire Symphony Orchestra. And it's appropriately called the Ayrshire Serenade. Here's a performance by the Royal Ballet Sinfonia, directed by Gavin Sutherland.

Conductor was Gavin Sutherland leading the Royal Ballet Sinfonia. That is music from 1971 by the British composer Anthony Hedges. He called that an Ayrshire Serenade. From another British serenade, Ernest J. Moran's. This is his Rigadoon.

0: That's from the Serenade by Ernest J. Moran, the Rigadoon, with the Ulster Orchestra and Vernon Handley.
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0: Beethoven and trios. Peter Vandegrift here to share this with you. When we think of Beethoven and trios, it's most often in connection with the piano trios, maybe with the string trios, but we have indeed a piano trio ahead, but in just a couple of minutes, a very different trio by Beethoven. Let's begin with this, which was written in 1812. It's a single movement Allegretto for piano trio by Beethoven, and it's played by the Stuttgart Trio.

not part of a larger composition, but just a standalone movement by Beethoven. That is an Allegretto in B-flat for piano trio, performed by the Stuttgart Trio. Invite your continued company as we're going to listen to a piano trio by Beethoven later on, one of his best-known ones. It's known as The Ghost. And we have right now another trio by Beethoven, not very well known. It was written early but published late, so it carries the opus number, in other words, the order of publication number, 87. You might think it might be a mature composition, but actually this music was composed in 1794, Beethoven just 23 years old when he wrote this, scored, rather unusually, for two oboes and English horn. This trio of Beethoven is played by Marilyn Zupnik and Catherine Greenbank, both oboists. Elizabeth Starr plays English horn.

Music written by a 23-year-old Beethoven, an unusual composition by any measure. A trio for two oboes and English horn, played by Marilyn Zupnik and Catherine Greenbank, both on the oboe. Elizabeth Starr played English horn. This is from another trio by Beethoven from his Serenade Opus 8, a march.

We are David Hopman, Delmar Pettis, and Catherine Brubaker, all performing that march from the Serenade, originally for three strings, by Beethoven. Another trio of Beethoven. This is called the Ghost Trio because in the second movement, the slow movement, there's some tremolos that sound rather eerie. Here's a performance by Hephzibah Menuhin, Yehudi Menuhin, and Maurice Gendron. This is the piano trio in D, opus 70, number 1 of Beethoven, The Ghost.

the last of our Beethoven trios, of which we've been hearing a few. That is the trio Opus 70, number one, known as the Ghost Trio. Let's see, Hefsiba Menuhin, piano, Yehudi Menuhin, violin, Maurice Gendron, cello. It's called The Ghost because of some ghost-like sounds in that slow movement of the piece. This is from a collection of dances by Johann Hermann Schein called Banchetto Musicale.

0: from Musical Banquet by Johann Hermann Schein. We heard a little dance as performed by Collegium Terpsichore.
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0: Music by the American Quincy Porter, first his little trio.

published composition for forces beyond a string quartet, that is. Music written in 25, I should say. And it's called the Ukrainian Suite. We hear it performed by the San Diego Chamber Orchestra, led by Donald Barra.

Music by the American composer Quincy Porter, but inspired by the Ukrainian Suite from 1925, performed by the San Diego Chamber Orchestra, Donald Barra, the conductor. And we're going to continue with Ukrainian-inspired music, hearing Tchaikovsky's Second Symphony, which makes use of Ukrainian folk melody a little bit later on. Here's a piece called Soft Ukrainian Night. It's a folk song, and it's sung by Slavyanka, led by Gregory Smirnov.

Ticha Ukrainskaya Noc, Soft Ukrainian Night, as sung by Slavyanka, led by Grigory Smirnov. That's Ukrainian folk music, but arranged by a Russian composer named Rodion Shchedrin, born in 1932. Originally, that was arranged for a women's chorus, then transcribed for male chorus. The text is quite beautiful. Soft Ukrainian night, transparent skies, gleaming stars, yet with an anxious air, leaves of silver poplar lightly tremble in the noble's garden lit by moon. We're hearing Ukrainian music. I thank you for listening. I'm Peter Van de Graaff. We're going to listen to a Ukrainian-inspired symphony by Tchaikovsky in just a moment or two. First, one more Ukrainian folk song. Paul Plyshka is the bass, and Tomas Orinkiv is the pianist. This is called The Boundless Steppe.

Very brief Ukrainian folk song that is called The Boundless Steppe or The Infinite Field. Paul Plyschka. And here is a music by Tchaikovsky now, which is one of his symphonies. And it's subtitled The Little Russian Symphony. Now, you should know that that's something of a derogatory term for the Ukraine, but it was how it was known in Russia at the time of Tchaikovsky. And he actually wrote it while visiting his married sister in the Ukraine in 1872 and made use, of course, of Ukrainian folk melody. Symphony number 2 of the 6 composed by Tchaikovsky, not including the Manfred and Unnumbered Symphony. We're going to listen now to a recording from the complete set of Tchaikovsky symphonies on the Virgin Classics label. The conductor is Andrew Litton, and he leads the Bournemouth Symphony Orchestra.

One of the symphonies by Tchaikovsky, a work which makes use of Ukrainian folk melodies, and so it's called the Little Russian or Ukrainian Symphony, Symphony No. 2 by Tchaikovsky. Andrew Litton conducted there the Bournemouth Symphony Orchestra. Here's something which takes us back to 17th century France. It's a pavane by Philidor.

0: The New York Kammermusiker Double Reed Ensemble, Pavane by Feely Dor.
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0: I've selected some pieces here for you. I hope you'll stay with me for them. I'm Peter Van de Graaff. We have three concert overtures, and that's simply the title of the pieces. One by Luigi Cherubini, one by George Enescu, and one by Joseph Joachim Raff, 19th century Swiss-born composer who acted as a secretary to Franz Liszt. So I thought we'd first hear a bit of Franz Liszt, who wrote 19 Hungarian rhapsodies for the piano. And this is the 16th of those 19. It is in A minor, and it's from a complete set that we hear this recording with pianist Edith Farnady.

Edith Farnady, pianist. Franz Liszt, the composer. That's his 16th Hungarian Rhapsody. I'm Peter Van de Graaff. We're going to listen to Mozart later on. We have three concert overtures right now. The first one is by a man who, when his name is heard at all, it's generally in association with Franz Liszt, as he served for many years as a close friend and secretary.

The Bamberg Symphony, Hans Stadelmeier was the conductor, and that is simply called Concert Overture. An overture meaning literally something that opens something, often an opera or perhaps a ballet. But, of course, this opening a concert, 1862 music by Joseph Joachim Raff. And the first of a few concert overtures that we're hearing. The next one comes from 1948, added by the Romanian composer George Enescu. This is Constantin Silvestri conducting the Romanian Radio and Television Orchestra.

The concert overture of 1948 by the Romanian composer George Enescu, Constantin Silvestri, the Romanian Radio and Television Orchestra. Stay tuned for some Mozart in just a little bit. One more concert overture first. This one's by Luigi Cherubini, Sir Neville Mariner, Academy of St. Martin in the Fields.

Sir Neville Mariner led the Academy of St. Martin in the Fields in the Concert Overture by Luigi Cherubini. Straight ahead, some Mozart with Jean-Pierre Rampal, flute. Interesting work and recording we'll have. First, this Consolation by Franz Liszt, the first of his six. It's played by Edith Farnady.

Consolation No. 1 by Franz Liszt, recorded there by Edith Farnady. A very famous piano sonata by Mozart now, but in the reworking by a Mozart contemporary and a man who was a prominent composer, Franz Anton Hofmeister, who arranged this for flute and string trio, I think rather charmingly, as you'll hear. This is Jean-Pierre Rampal with the Trio Pasquier.

originally a piano sonata by Mozart and one of his best known, the A major Kirchhoff number 331, arranged by his contemporary and fellow composer Franz Anton Hofmeister. We heard Jean-Pierre Rampal flute and the trio Pasquier. Here's a piece called a flute trio, but flute referring to the flute stop on the organ. This is by Jean Guillain.

0: Susan Marchant performed a flute trio by Jean-Adam Guillain of early 18th century France.
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0: Ino Vorhurst playing the guitar for the Concerto in D Minor, BWV 974 by J.S. Bach, here on 90.5 WUOL Classical Louisville. And good morning. Happy weekend. Thanks for starting your weekend with Classical Louisville. I'm Matt Rogers. I've got a 20th century Brazilian violinist and composer coming up, a guy named Cesar Guerra Peixe. If that name's not familiar to you, I'll introduce you to his music here in just a second.
1: 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With the author who wrote their story and reps from The Unknown Project and Roots 101, Tuesday, September 15th, details at frasermuseum.org.
0: And good morning. I'm Matt Rogers. This is Cesar Guerra Peixe, 20th century composer, his Symphonic Suite No. 1, the Goiás Philharmonic Orchestra led by Neil Thompson.

0: Neil Thompson and the Goiás Philharmonic Orchestra with the Symphonic Suite No. 1 by the 20th century Brazilian composer César Garrapeche. And you're listening to Classical Morning for this Saturday. I'm Matt Rogers. Mozart is coming up. Always a good time for him. And I've got a concerto for violin and piano by Mozart coming up.
1: Gentle plucked notes open Eric Chaslow's second string quartet, supporting a sustained line passed between the instruments, until petulant outbursts start interrupting the revelry, growing until they take over. Chaslow calls his approach metaclassism. Memories of the iconic quartet repertoire triggered obliquely, then used as a jumping-off point for something new. I'm Tyler Klein. You can hear it on the next Living Classical. Tonight at 9 on 90.5 WUOL.
2: 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Kentucky ranks among the highest states in the nation for child abuse and neglect. You can help change that story by becoming a CASA volunteer advocate at casariverregion.org.
0: And you're tuned in to Classical Morning, music by Mozart, an unfinished work that was written in Mannheim in 1778. Midori playing the violin, Christoph Eschenbach playing the piano for the German Radio Symphony of Hamburg.

0: Concerto for Violin and Piano, Kürschel 315F by Mozart, an unfinished work which has been completed by a number of folks over the years. That was Christoph Eschenbach playing the piano, Midori playing the violin, and we heard the German Radio Symphony of Hamburg. Welcome to Classical Morning for this Saturday. Music by Arthur Hamilton coming up. I've also got a suite of 24 Negro melodies by the Afro-Anglican composer Samuel Coleridge Taylor. And your composer's datebook for this morning is coming up next here on Classical Louisville.
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4: This is the Composer's Datebook for August 22nd. I'm John Burge. Angel Fire is a village in the Rocky Mountains of New Mexico, home to ski slopes and hiking trails, plus a summer mountain bike park and zip line. And since 1983, it's also the home of a late summer music festival called Music from Angel Fire. Early on, violinist Ida Kavafian was invited to serve as the festival's artistic director, a position she maintained through 2019. Kavafian was there on today's date in 2001 to perform in the premiere of a newly commissioned trio by Libby Larson, along with cellist Peter Wiley and pianist Melvin Chen. This was just one of more than 45 premieres that have taken place at Angel Fire. Libby Larson's trio is a classically proportioned work in three movements. The first movement, titled Sultry, and the third, titled Burst, are both very rhythmic, fast, and hauntingly jazz-like. In between, the second movement, titled Still, is quite serene, free-flowing, and very quiet. Libby Larson said, "I compose music for the concert hall. I chose this type of music because I love physics. Flutes, cellos, trumpets, tubas, all the orchestral instruments emit natural sound, and they operate on the laws of physics. I can hear those laws working in the air when those instruments play." Composer's Datebook is produced by APM, American Public Media, in collaboration with the American Composers Forum, reminding you that all music was once new.

0: Harry Baker playing the piano, Shaku Kanamason playing the cello, Cry Me a River by Arthur Hamilton. And good morning. 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Make sure you catch Concerts from the Commonwealth tomorrow afternoon at 5 o'clock. Throughout the month of August, we've been reliving some of the highlights from Louisville's classical season. You'll hear the Chamber Orchestra of Louisville, the Louisville Orchestra, and other local ensembles and performers. 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
2: There have been some terrific recent recordings, including concertos by Johann Sebastian Bach, played by the Belgian early music group La Petite Band, and a new installment in a years-long series of recordings of music by Antonio Vivaldi, contained in an extensive archive in Turin, Italy. 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
0: Yeah, back to Classical Morning here on 90.5 with Samuel Coleridge Taylor, Anglo-African composer. This is his suite from 24 Negro Melodies played by the National Philharmonic.

0: Michael Repper and the National Philharmonic with a suite from the 24 Negro Melodies by Samuel Coleridge Taylor here on 90.5 WUOL Classical Louisville. This afternoon at 5 o'clock on our film music series, Real Music, it's all about Disney movies, but it's Disney when they're not singing. Yep, Disney is famous for their songs, but it's all of that other music in between the songs that holds the movies together. It's called incidental music, and we're going to enjoy some incidental themes from Beauty and the Beast, Aladdin, The Little Mermaid, The Lion King, Snow White and the Seven Dwarfs, and more. This afternoon at 5 o'clock, and if you can't tune in then, it's again tomorrow night at 9 p.m. here on 90.5.
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0: And music by the German composer and teacher Stefan Krill, born in 1864, lived until 1924. This is the String Quartet, Opus 17, here on 90.5.

0: the Larkmere String Quartet performing the Opus 17 by the German composer Stefan Krell here on 90.5 WUOL Classical Louisville. Well, we started off this hour with Cry Me a River. Coming up in just a moment, we're going to be at the river. Music by Aaron Copland coming up next on Classical Morning.
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0: Daniel Hope and the Zurich Chamber Orchestra, At the River by Aaron Copland. 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
1: Gentle plucked notes open Eric Chaslow's second string quartet, supporting a sustained line passed between the instruments until petulant outbursts start interrupting the revelry, growing until they take over. Chaslow calls his approach metaclassicism, memories of the iconic quartet repertoire triggered obliquely, then used as a jumping off point for something new. I'm Tyler Klein. You can hear it on the next Living Classical. 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
0: And back to Classical Morning with Michel Plasson conducting the Toulouse Capital Orchestra. French composer Darius Milhaud. This is his Suite Provençale.

0: The Suite Provençale by Darius Milhaud. That was the Toulouse Capital Orchestra with Michel Plasson conducting 90.5 WUOL. I've got a complete violin sonata by Beethoven coming up. It comes in at about 40 minutes long, so go grab another cup of coffee or a cup of tea and stay tuned.
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0: Andrew Wan playing the violin and Charles Richard Emlyn playing the piano for the Violin Sonata No. 9 by Beethoven. I'll be back with you this afternoon at 5 o'clock, and I hope you'll join me for our film music series called Real Music. And today it's all about Disney movies, not the songs, but all of the music in between the songs, the incidental music from Disney films like Beauty and the Beast, Aladdin, The Little Mermaid, The Lion King, Snow White, Peter Pan, Lady and the Tramp. Disney when they're not singing, coming up this afternoon at 5 here on 90.5.
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Antonio Vivaldi essentially going to his back catalog and finding a set of concerti that were marketable that he could publish together. That was one of them, his Concerto No. 2 in G minor for two violins, cello, and strings, performed by Mercury Baroque, led by Antoine Plante. I'm Colleen Wheelahan. Good morning and happy Saturday. You've done it. You've made it to the weekend and you're up before noon. Let's enjoy some classical music together. And maybe dance with the devil at this point. Franz Liszt is evoking Nicholas Lanau's Faust, not Goethe's poem Faust. Franz Liszt takes an episode called The Dance in the Village Inn. In it, Mephistopheles takes over a fiddler's instrument at a village wedding and turns the dancing into something, shall we say, increasingly wild. Not exactly appropriate, not strictly ballroom, shall we say. The Mephisto Waltz No. 1 by Franz Liszt is performed by George Bolette.

0: This week on Concerts from the Commonwealth, the Louisville Chamber Choir sings selections from Arvo Pärt's Berliner Messe. Nulu Chamber Players present Philippe Joubert's work for flute, cello, and piano. The Louisville Orchestra plays the first movement from Beethoven's Pastoral Symphony. And Derby City Chamber Music Festival play Arnold Schoenberg's Verklärte Nacht, all hosted by Laura Atkinson tomorrow at 5 here on 90.5 WUOL. I'm Colleen Wheelahan. Glad you're here to spend Saturday with us and with this music. You'll hear something cinematic now. Even though it's a concert work, Rebecca Dale is very much a film composer with movies like Mandela, Long Walk to Freedom, The Take, and Disney's Queen of Katwe. This is her Requiem for My Mother, the Liberame movement, La Pieta, the orchestra joined by violinist Angel Dubeau.
1: Gentle plucked notes open Eric Chaslow's second string quartet, supporting a sustained line passed between the instruments until petulant outbursts start interrupting the revelry, growing until they take over. Chaslow calls his approach metaclassicism. Memories of the iconic quartet's repertoire triggered obliquely, then used as a jumping off point for something new. I'm Tyler Klein. You can hear it on the next Living Classical. Tonight at 9 on 90.5 WUOL.
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0: 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Voices Carry at 2 with Laura Atkinson. I host The Bandstand weeknights at 8. And at 4 o'clock, you can hear Crossfade with Kiana Dell, where she brings in artists like John Batiste and Esperanza Spalding, who have walked that line between classical and especially in jazz. Here's an artist who also kind of walks that line, Stephen Banks. Is a saxophonist, so naturally he does have a foot in jazz, but also in this case, gospel. The Black American sacred music tradition is a huge part of his work for wind ensemble called Come As You Are. This movement is Strength of My Life. You'll recognize the melody, His Eye is on the Sparrow. Laura Downs is at the piano and Stephen Banks is on the saxophone.

0: Laura Downs was at the piano with Stephen Banks on the saxophone. Did you recognize the melody, His Eye is on the Sparrow? The movement called Strength of My Life from the suite Come As You Are by Stephen Banks. This is Classical Louisville. I'm Colleen Wheelahan. Good morning. We'll kick it off with a drum roll by Joseph Haydn in just a minute.
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0: as a timpanist myself, it's pretty hard not to love that particular symphony by Joseph Haydn, his Drumroll Symphony number 103. That was the Scottish Chamber Orchestra led by Gerard Schwartz.
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0: King Friedrich Wilhelm IV of Prussia was on a kick of taking serious dramas and reviving them with new music to refresh the productions, including A Midsummer Night's Dream, which had music from Felix Mendelssohn. Mendelssohn also for Jean Racine's Italia, including the most famous there, the War March of the Priests. That was the Vienna Philharmonic Orchestra led by Christoph von Donani on 90.5 WUOL. Happy Saturday. Good morning. I'm Colleen Wheelahan.
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0: Claude Debussy did not write this set for children to play. He was writing to evoke a child's world. A specific child, actually, his daughter Claude Emma, known as Chouchou. The dedication, when she was 3 years old, said to my dear little Chouchou, with her father's tender apologies for what follows. The sweet children's corner is played by pianist Isa Takana Mason.

0: Isatta Canna Mason at the keyboard for Children's Corner, a collection of portraits of childhood by Claude Debussy.
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0: This Sunday at 5 on Concerts from the Commonwealth, a world premiere with the Louisville Orchestra playing music by Anthony Green, one of this year's Creators Corps members. The Louisville Chamber Choir sings a 19th century motet and a performance of Ernest Chausson's poem by the Derby City Chamber Music Festival. Again, that's Sunday at 5 with our friend Laura Atkinson right here on Classical Louisville. I'm Colleen Wheelahan, and we're going to hear from Dmitri Shostakovich now, a cello concerto that he wrote for Mstislav Rostropovich, which is the same as his first cello concerto, same original player of the concerto, so keeping Rostropovich's abilities in mind at the time. Shostakovich was actually recovering from a cardiac issue at a sanatorium in Crimea, so going for the warmer climate when he wrote his cello concerto number 2. Elisa Weilerstein plays it now. Pablo Eras Casado leads the Bavarian Radio Symphony Orchestra.

0: Elisa Weilerstein was the cellist. Pablo Arias Casado leading the Bavarian Radio Symphony Orchestra in the Cello Concerto No. 2 by Dmitri Shostakovich.
1: In 1730, Johann Sebastian Bach was 45 years old. 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

0: If I had a nickel for every suite of music portraying childhood I've played this morning, I would have two nickels, which isn't a lot, but fun that it happened twice. We heard Children's Corner by Claude Debussy earlier. That was from the Suite Enfantile by Aitor Villa-Lobos. Nene vai dormir. Baby is going to sleep. A Lullaby by Villa-Lobos, performed by Wilhelm Lashumia on 90.5 WUOL. I'm Colleen Wheelahan. There's a little bit of Saturday morning left. Welcome to the music.
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0: Antonín Dvořák was very much a gigging musician well into his mid-30s until he won a competition and caught the attention of Johannes Brahms, who recommended his own publisher and knew the success of the Hungarian folk dances he himself had put out into the market. Dvořák had the Moravian duets, and their success led directly to the Slavonic dances, very much the career breakthrough the young composer needed. This one's Opus 46, number 2. The Leipzig Gewandhaus is led by Kurt Mazur,

0: Kurt Mazur leading the Leipzig Gewandhaus Orchestra. That was the Slavonic Dance, Opus 46, Number 2, music by Antonín Dvořák.
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0: This symphony by Ernest John Moran was often described as a memorial for the friends he had lost during World War I, particularly the English composer George Butterworth, which is a great narrative, but it's not necessarily anything Ernest John Moran ever said. The truth is, he had been wounded in the head at Bullecourt in 1917. He'd had fragments of metal in his skull for the rest of his life, and when he came back from the war, understandably, struggled with the psychological consequences of having been in the service, depression, and even alcoholism. This piece was a step forward professionally after he brought things together, living in Ireland and starting to compose again. The Symphony in G Minor by Ernest John Moran is performed by the Ulster Orchestra led by Vernon Hanley.

0: on 90.5 WUOL. The Symphony in G Minor by Ernest John Moran, a soldier in World War I making his way back into living at home. The Ulster Orchestra led there by Vernon Hanley.
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0: If you ask me, it was a pretty bold move for Frédéric Chopin to dedicate that piece to Marie Dajol, who was the romantic partner of Franz Liszt. His Etude number 25, Butterfly. Beatrice Arana was at the piano.
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0: Poem by Alexander Scriabin, Igor Golovshin leading the Moscow Symphony Orchestra. I'm Colleen Wheelahan. Welcome to Saturday Afternoon with a hand-picked playlist of classical music just for you on 90.5 WUOL Classical Louisville. This weekend on Concerts from the Commonwealth, another piece called Poem, one by Ernest Chausson, played by the Derby City Chamber Music Festival, plus the Louisville Chamber Choir singing a 19th century motet, and the Louisville Orchestra performing music by Anthony Green, a world premiere from this past year's Creators Corps. That's Sunday at 5 on Concerts from the Commonwealth, hosted by Laura Atkinson. I'm Colleen Wheelahan, and music for string quartet is on the way.
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0: I can admit that I had to do a little self-translation for the title of this work, though I, as a percussionist, did recognize clave. A rhythm, a groove that's present in this piece. It's part of the Public Quartet's What is America? Rhythm Nation project from 2 years ago. Kashun Cambiando, Enclave by Eddie Venegas.

0: Kashumbam Bayando Enclave from 2024, a work by Eddie Venegas, part of the What is America Rhythm Nation project with the Public Quartet. You heard it this morning on Classical Louisville.
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0: Nobody did self-deprecation like Johannes Brahms. For example, describing this work, he wrote in letters, "It is a tiny, tiny piano concerto with a tiny, tiny wisp of a scherzo." His concerto number 2 is performed by Leon Fleischer while George Zell leads the Cleveland Orchestra

0: tiny, right? That's what Johannes Brahms called it. Tiny, a 50-minute four-movement piano concerto. His concerto number 2 played by Leon Fleischer, while George Zell led the Cleveland Orchestra.
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That was Derek Skye's American Mirror, performed by the Sphinx Virtuosi on 90.5 WUOL. I'm Colleen Wheelahan. Kiana Dell is coming up in just under an hour, plus Classical and Chill with Maya Moon later tonight, and in between, of course, Real Music with Matt Rogers. Right now, Itzhak Perlman is on the violin and John Williams is on the guitar in this Sonata Concertante by Niccolo Paganini.

0: Niccolo Paganini actually played both of those instruments. He was not just a violinist. That was his Sonata Concertante for guitar and violin, Itzhak Proman the violinist, John Williams the guitarist, on Classical Louisville.
1: In 1730, Johann Sebastian Bach was 45 years old. 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
0: I wish the inspiration for composing was as easy as going onto a canoe, and with the first stroke of the oar, the rhythmic idea for the opening of a work just came to me. That's what's happened to Gustav Mahler in 1905. He was stuck for weeks, went into the Dolomites looking for inspiration, got into a boat, and as soon as he started rowing, bam, inspiration. That we'll hear now in the Rondo finale of his Symphony No. 7, the London Symphony Orchestra, led by Michael Tilson Thomas.

0: The London Symphony Orchestra, led by the late, great Michael Tilson Thomas on Classical Louisville, the Rondo Finale from the Symphony No. 7 by Gustav Mahler.
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0: Composer Maddalena Laura Lombardini-Zirman did perform alongside her husband, Ludovico Zirman, two violinists traveling, playing in quartets. But by the time these pieces were published, the title page credited them to Ludovico e Maddalena Laura Zirman, meaning Ludovico had added his name, though every piece of scholarship we have about them says they were written by Maddalena. This is her string quartet No. 5, performed by the Magnifica Communita Ensemble

0: The String Quartet No. 5 by Madalena Zierman. That was the Magnifica Communita Ensemble. Kiana Dell is coming up with more great music for your Saturday. I'm Colleen Wheelahan. I'll see you Monday evening.
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0: Neville Mariner led the Academy of St. Martin in the Fields with pianist Andrei Gavrilov. That was Johann Sebastian Bach's Keyboard Concerto on 90.5 WUOL. I'm Kiana Dell. Happy Saturday. I hope you're enjoying your weekend. I'm here with you till 5 o'clock today. 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Details at frasermuseum.org.
1: Gentle plucked notes open Eric Chaslow's second string quartet, supporting a sustained line passed between the instruments until petulant outbursts start interrupting the revelry, growing until they take over. Chaslow calls his approach metaclassicism. Memories of the iconic quartet repertoire triggered obliquely, then used as a jumping off point for something new. I'm Tyler Klein. You can hear it on the next Living Classical. Tonight at 9 on 90.5 WUOL.
0: Stuart Robertson leads the Royal Scottish National Orchestra, playing this Journey of a piece by Alan Havanas. This is Fanfare for the New Atlantis.

0: fanfare for the new Atlantis. Alan Havanas's music played by the Royal Scottish National Orchestra on 90.5 WUOL. I'm Kiana Dell. Hope you're enjoying your Saturday. Music from Sergei Rachmaninoff for cello coming up.
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0: 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Cellist Lynn Harrell plays with pianist Vladimir Ashkenazi. This is Sergei Rachmaninoff's Cello Sonata.

0: What a great way to spend some time on a Saturday afternoon. Then with a cello sonata from Sergei Rachmaninoff. It was played by Vladimir Ashkenazi on the piano and Lynn Harrell on the cello. 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

I love those forcey interludes from Benjamin Britten's Peter Grimes. Leonard Bernstein led the New York Philharmonic on 90.5 WUOL. I'm Kiana Dell. I hope you're enjoying your Saturday. Music for strings taking over this 3 o'clock hour. Antonio Vivaldi is next and Wolfgang Amadeus Mozart after that with a string quartet. Support today comes from Louisville City FC, professional men's soccer team taking on Detroit FC at Lynn Family Stadium for Keep Louisville Weird Night, supporting the Louisville Independent Business Alliance, Saturday, August 29th at 8 o'clock. Ticket details and more at loucity.com. Julian Chavin on violin with Concert de la Loge. This is Antonio Vivaldi's Concerto for Violin.

Antonio Vivaldi's Concerto for Violin was played by Concert de la Loge and violinist Julian Chauvin on 90.5 WUOL. More strings coming up. 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Tuesday, September 15th, details at frasermuseum.org. Here's the Emerson String Quartet playing Wolfgang Amadeus Mozart's 15th String Quartet.

0: Wolfgang Amadeus Mozart's 15th string quartet was played there by the Emerson String Quartet. Thanks for listening to 90.5 WUOL on your Saturday afternoon. And hope you're having a good one. 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

Really beautiful work from Arvo Pärt, Fratres, or Brothers. Paavo Järvi led Victoria Milova on violin with the Estonian National Symphony Orchestra playing that music on 90.5 WUOL. Here, before you know it, gone in a minute. Flight of the Bumblebee is coming up a little bit later. Richard Strauss is next. 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Andreas Nelsons leads the Boston Symphony Orchestra. 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

0: Now we know so much about Richard Strauss's family. It's 24 hours in the everyday life of Strauss, his quote-unquote temperamental wife, Pauline, and their young son, Franz. That was Sinfonia Domestica, the music of Richard Strauss, played by the Boston Symphony Orchestra on 90.5 WUOL. Flight of the Bumblebee, coming up next. 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
1: In 1721, André Cardinal des Touches collaborated on his opera ballet, The Elements, with his mentor, French composer Michel Richard de Lalande. 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

pianist Nathaniel Gwynn and cellist Christian Pierre Lamarca played Flight of the Bumblebee from Nikolai Rimsky-Korsakov's Tale of Tsar Sultan. Thank you so much for listening to 90.5 WUOL on your Saturday afternoon. I know you love music from the movies because you tune in every weekday at 11 for Film at 11 with Daniel Gillum. Stay with us for Real Music with Matt Rogers at 5, and then get your evening chill on with Classical and Chill, Maya Moons, coming up at 6. 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

0: Next on Real Music. Disney films are often famous for their songs, but it's all of that other music in between that holds the movies together. Incidental music from Beauty and the Beast, Aladdin, The Little Mermaid, The Lion King, Frozen, and more, ahead on Real Music.
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the overture to the 2017 live-action remake of Beauty and the Beast. The music is much the same as that of the 1991 animated classic, with its Oscar-winning score by Alan Menken.

0: Incidental music from the 1991 animated feature Beauty and the Beast. Composer Alan Menken picked up two Oscars for Best Song and Best Score, and he had won the same awards 2 years earlier for music we'll hear next.
1: Dog days, hot dog days that is, somehow have a way of turning out to be fun days. The pop and sizzle of the juicy meat seems to say, come and get me, I'm done to a turn. Yep, hungry or not, it's hard to resist the tantalizing aroma and taste appeal of a sizzling hot dog. The nice part of it is, there's one waiting for you right now at the refreshment stand.

Alan Menken's music from Disney's The Little Mermaid. I'm Matt Rogers. This is Real Music. We're sampling incidental music from classic Disney films. Having won a pair of Oscars for The Little Mermaid and then for Beauty and the Beast, composer Alan Menken did it again in 1993 with wins for Best Score and Best Song for Disney's Aladdin.

More Oscar-winning music from Alan Menken. Incidental cues from Aladdin. 2 years later, Disney released The Lion King, and it was another major hit for the studio. But this time, Alan Menken was unavailable, so Elton John teamed up with Tim Rice to write the songs, and Hans Zimmer provided the incidental cues. When Disney remade the movie in 2019, Hans Zimmer again provided the score.

0: Disney's 2019 remake of The Lion King. I'm Matt Rogers. This is Real Music, Disney when they're not singing.
1: Look, ice cream, still the top favorite. Try some and thrill to the ice cream taste. Yep, it's real good.

a track called Winter's Waltz from the score to Frozen. Robert Lopez and Kristen Anderson Lopez wrote the songs for the movie, including Let It Go, which won the Oscar, and Christoph Beck wrote all of the music for those in-between moments.

Music for Elsa and Anna from Christoph Beck's score to Frozen. Time for one more before we take a break. In 2009, Disney decided that since so many fairy tales originated from Europe, it was time that America have one. So they set their 49th animated feature in New Orleans and created their first African-American heroine. On November 25th, 2009, The Princess and the Frog premiered,

0: Randy Newman's incidental music from The Princess and the Frog. I'm Matt Rogers. We've sampled the scores of Disney's modern classics. After a quick break, we'll enjoy music from Disney's early days. Stay tuned.
1: It's intermission time. Time for that stretch you've been wanting. And best of all, time to take your pick from that scrumptious array of tasty treats waiting for you at the snack bar, where the popcorn's popping, the cold drinks are sparkling, the hot dogs are sizzling, the coffee is steaming, and a luscious treasure of your favorite ice cream flavors as you like it served. And so much more to tempt any taste is waiting for you now at the snack bar. You'll be notified in plenty of time when the next show is about to begin.
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0: Welcome back to Real Music, Disney when they're not singing.

Okay, so there was a little bit of singing in there. That was the overture from Disney's first animated feature film, Snow White and the Seven Dwarves, released in 1937. The songs were composed by Frank Churchill and Larry Morey. The incidental score was by Paul J. Smith and Lee Harline.

far into the forest from the score to Snow White and the Seven Dwarfs. The film was nominated for the Best Musical Score Oscar, and Mr. Walt Disney received an honorary Academy Award for significant screen innovation. Snow White was such a success that Disney moved quickly on several projects. Within a few years, the company had completed Fantasia, Dumbo, Bambi, and Pinocchio.

0: Paul J. Smith and Lee Harline, back from their success on Snow White with the incidental music from Pinocchio. It was Disney's second animated feature film. It won Oscars for music and song, and probably would have performed better at the box office if World War II had not cut off Asian and European markets. I'm Matt Rogers. This is Real Music.
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1: Look good? Sure, it looks good, and it tastes even better. Get some now.

Oliver Wallace providing the incidental score from Disney's Peter Pan, which released in 1953. Oliver Wallace returned 2 years later to score Lady and the Tramp. It wasn't Disney's most successful outing. Reviews at the time were mixed to negative, but that's no reflection on the music.

Three cues, Sunday, The Rat, and Morning Paper from Oliver Wallace's score to Lady and the Tramp. Disney wrapped up the 1950s with its animated take on one of history's most famous fairy tales, The Sleeping Beauty. George Bruns directed the music, which featured arrangements and adaptations of themes from Tchaikovsky's 1890 ballet.

Incidental music from the 1959 film Sleeping Beauty. This is Real Music, Disney when they're not singing. And I can't let our time run out without playing something from the first movie I can remember seeing. I have a very vague memory from when I was three of seeing the 1980 re-release of Aristocats. I don't remember a thing about it except that I was there. Here's Cats' Love Theme from the original soundtrack recording.

That was Cat's Love Theme from the Aristocats. And that'll do it for this edition of Real Music, Disney When They're Not Singing. Thanks for listening. 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I'm Matt Rogers. 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

some early polyphonic work from the Tiburtina Ensemble, performing music from Hildegard von Bingen, the mother of early music, as I like to call her. Fun fact, I love that she has an entire foundation dedicated to the studies of her life's work in the church and as a musician, a founder of early music, especially some of the polyphonic works you were just listening to performed by the Tiburtina Ensemble with conductor Barbia Kapatova. I'm Maya Moon on your Saturday evening, and this is Classical and Chill. I've got more music coming up. I'm super happy to be bringing y'all some of my favorite classical music tonight, some music that definitely will relax your mind. I got some lullabies on deck, and stay tuned for some of the forgotten works of Florence Price. Right now, I'm going to take you to some of the music of Ralph Vaughan Williams. You'll hear the Verdi Quartet performing his second string quartet right now in A minor.

0: some of the mysterious and celebratory music of Ray Vaughan Williams. That was the Verdi Quartet with the composer's second string quartet, some music that he dedicated to his friend, the viola soloist Gene Stewart. In 1944, just in the middle of the Second World War. This is Classical and Chill on 90.5 WUOL. I'm Maya Moon. I've got more music coming up. You'll hear some of the vocal music of Heitor Villa-Lobos after the break. This is 90.5 WUOL in the PNC studio at Louisville Public Media. 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
1: Gentle plucked notes open Eric Chaslow's second string quartet, supporting a sustained line passed between the instruments, until petulant outbursts start interrupting the revelry, growing until they take over. Chaslow calls his approach metaclassicism. Memories of the iconic quartet repertoire triggered obliquely, then used as a jumping-off point for something new. I'm Tyler Klein. You can hear it on the next Living Classical. Tonight at 9 on 90.5 WUOL.
0: This is Classical and Chill on 90.5 WUOL. I'm Maya Moon. Music with some swing, some of that Brazilian funk is on the way. You're about to hear music from Heitor Villa-Lobos. This is the Berlin Philharmonic performing one of his Bacchianas Brasileiras with soprano Julianne Bonse right now on Classical Louisville.

0: The Berlin Philharmonic and soprano soloist Julianne Banse performing the work of Heitor Villa-Lobos, the Rio de Janeiro-born composer and J.S. Bach fan, super fan. I would even say so much that he penned his Bachianas Brasileiras. That is what you were just listening to just now, the fifth installment of his Bachianas Brasileiras. It was written for soprano and eight cellos. It features a poetry poetry recitation by the soprano from the poet Ruth Correa. I'm Maya Moon, and this is Classical and Chill on 90.5 WUOL. We've got music by Florence Price coming up shortly. Stay tuned on Classical Louisville. 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Event details and information are available at riverside-landing.org.
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0: This is Classical and Chill on 90.5 WUOL. I'm Maya Moon, hoping you all are having a lovely Saturday evening. The weather has been quite phenomenal. Super happy to be bringing y'all some seasonally appropriate vibes for Classical and Chill tonight. I've got work coming up right now by Florence Price. It's some music dedicated to the very big and strong oak tree. Now, oak trees are magnanimous in their character. However, they hold so many secrets. And I like to think that that's what was on Florence Price's mind when she wrote this tonal poem. It was unpublished until after her passing. This is the Women's Philharmonic performing The Oak by Florence Price.

0: Brooding and mysterious music, courtesy of the Women's Philharmonic. They were just performing The Oak, some unpublished work from the desk of Florence Price, Little Rock, Arkansas native. You were just listening to them performing alongside conductor Oppo Su. I'm Maya Moon, and you are listening to Classical and Chill. This is your favorite place for classical music, some work to relax your mind, relax your spine, hopefully get you in a mood to just forget the cares of the week and just to let all of those worries wash away on your Saturday evening. I've got more music coming up by Gabrielle Fauré after the break. You'll hear Cedric de Bergerian performing one of his lullabies.
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0: Music from Gabriel Fauré, his Berceuse or Lullaby. That was work from cellist Xavier Phillips and pianist Cedric Tibergien on Classical Louisville. I'm Maya Moon. I've got some work from the Chicago Symphony Orchestra coming up. You'll hear them performing some of the work of Gustav Mahler, some music that is more triumphal in its nature, some work that was dedicated to his wife, Alma Schindler. It's coming up in just a few moments on Classical Louisville. Stay tuned.
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0: George Solti and the Chicago Symphony Orchestra with some of the triumphal and tender music of Gustav Mahler. He wrote that work as a kind of a tribute to the time in his life where he was falling in love with his then soon-to-be wife, Alma Schindler. That was work from the composer's Fifth Symphony, his Adagietto movement on Classical Louisville. I'm Maya Moon. We've got more music coming up on 90.5 WUOL. 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
1: 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I'm Frank Dominguez. 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That's next time on Concierto.
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0: This is Classical and Chill on 90.5 WUOL. Some music coming up with a very interesting history. It starts with a couple of best friends and a gentleman's agreement, and it ended up being one of the early instances of licensing in the career of the composer Louis or Ludwig Spohr. He was a friend of Beethoven, and he licensed his work for 3 years to a textile manufacturer by the name of Johann Tost. He requested personally that he have one of his works be an octet so that he could hear it performed in his personal home theater. You're about to hear that octet right now with the Nash Ensemble on Classical Louisville.

0: The Nash Ensemble performing an octet by Ludwig Spohr, some music composed in 1814 in Vienna when the composer was the conductor at the Theater van der Wien in Vienna. I'm Maya Moon, and you're listening to Classical and Chill on 90.5 WUOL. I have some music coming up that I feel like I could only describe it as a nice temple massage for your brain. You'll hear some of the beautiful sonatas of Claude Debussy coming up in just a few moments with Tre Voci.
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0: 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I'm Maya Moon, and I've got that music coming up right now. That was that temple massage, I promised you. It's some work that I feel like you just gotta lean back, close your eyes, and let it take you away. There's a reason why Claude Debussy composed so many works for children, so many lullabies. He had a way with soothing you with music. This is Ensemble Tre Voci with his sonata for flute, viola, and harp.

0: Gotta love some music with a harp and the wind instruments just dance into a frenzy. That was the music of Claude Debussy, his sonata for flute, viola, and harp with Sivan Magan, Kim Kashkashian, and Marina Piccini, also known as Tre Voci. I'm Maya Moon, and this is Classical and Chill on 90.5 WUOL. Music by Mizu is coming up after the break. 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